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1: And this is the sound of your hospital.

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4: We were strangers at the bar. 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That night became 100 days. And I shared all my deepest secrets with you.

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Somebody said he came from New Orleans, where he got in a fight over a Cajun queen and a crashing blow from a huge right hand sent a Louisiana fella to the promise.

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0: Now, they never reopened that worthless pit. 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
1: Big John. 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
0: Big Bad John.
1: Big John.
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1: And this is the sound of your hospital.
6: Hello and welcome to the golden years. 60 minutes of pure nostalgia as we take you back to 1980.
7: Afghanistan, January 1980. The Soviet Union is pouring troops and supplies into the capital, Kabul, along with the other main cities. Their task? To consolidate the invasion of a month ago. The Russian justification is that they're there by invitation to help a friendly government. The West has condemned it as a flagrant act of aggression. The talk is of the expanding Soviet Empire. The question is, will they stop here? By the end of this month, there will be 80,000 Soviet soldiers in Afghanistan, and a growing refugee problem as hundreds of thousands of Afghans flee for their lives. Still in Asia, Indira Gandhi's election triumph made her the Prime Minister of India. Her victory ensured continuity in the subcontinent, for Mrs. Gandhi was a member of the Nehru family, which had ruled India since independence.
8: One of her first jobs, once the cheering stops, will be to decide her government's attitude towards the Soviet invasion of Afghanistan. Mrs. Gandhi has already condemned Moscow while attacking the West at the same time for interference in the area and for plans to supply arms to Pakistan.
7: The election also put Indira's son, Sanjay Gandhi, on the political stage. He looked like his mother's natural successor until a plane crash killed him just months later. Back in Britain, an insurance broker, David Springbett, managed to fly around the world on scheduled airline flights faster than anyone before. A canny businessman, he funded the trip partly by making a bet on it with friends.
9: In 44 hours and 6 minutes of hopping round the world like a supersonic kangaroo, did he have any anxious moments?
10: Probably the last leg coming out of Honolulu. They had a typhoon there, I gather, a couple of days before. The weather was exceptionally bad going in. And I thought we might have to circle there. And we got in. And then coming out again, we had another torrential storm. You could hardly see about 100 yards. And I thought then we might not get out.
9: So into the Guinness Book of Records goes Mr. Springbett, whose high-speed 22,858 miles have gained him a record, a bet, 2 smelly shirts, and a sense of achievement.
7: An unlooked-for achievement by the Athena B, aided by the tempestuous weather. The Greek tanker was beached in spectacular style, just along from Brighton Pier. The monumental piece of flotsam became a temporary tourist attraction. But once the novelty had worn off, the Athena B became more of a headache. Repeated attempts to refloat her failed, and she eventually had to be dismantled where she lay on the beach.

0: skater Robin Cousins lived up to his promise and returned home in triumph. It was an emotional homecoming for Robin Cousins. From the moment he left his parents' house for the 2-mile drive to the centre of Bristol, the cheering hardly stopped. They turned out in their thousands, lining every inch of the route as an open-top bus took him and his parents through the city. Although he spent the last 3 years living and training in America, to the people of Bristol, Robin Cousins is still their champion.
1: So I've just flown in this morning. I didn't know if I'd be too tired or whether I'd be able to... It's so enlightening. It's unbelievable. It's just terrific.
0: The American embassy in Tehran, where 50 people had now been held hostage for 3 months by young fanatics. This, more than anything else, symbolized Western fears of the new political force springing up around the Middle East, Islamic fundamentalism. But this month saw renewed hopes for the hostages' release. It was to prove a false dawn.
2: It's a desolate scene around the embassy of the United States of America in Tehran. For weeks, world attention was focused here as a group of students held hostage a number of United States citizens and through them one of the world's most powerful nations. The hostages are still here, but the freezing cold of a Tehran winter has driven away the crowds, sometimes numbering hundreds of thousands, who laid siege to the embassy compound for weeks, chanting Magba Carter, death to Carter, Magba Shah. Most days, the revolutionary slogans echo through largely deserted streets. The banners and posters are tatty and soiled. The roadside stalls that appeared overnight to cater to the physical and spiritual needs of the masses, selling everything from hot dogs and coke to the collected pronouncements of the Ayatollah, have the appearance of a fairground on a wet weekday afternoon. It's probably sometimes difficult to remember that what's happening behind these gates has had and will continue to have a profound effect on the course of world events. In Iran itself, the takeover of the embassy led to the downfall of a government that felt unable to carry on when it couldn't control what was happening. A referendum resulted in an overwhelming vote to give ultimate power to Khomeini, not that he didn't have it anyway. One voice of moderation, that of Foreign Minister Banisadr, was heard and quickly silenced, and he was forced to resign. But the one hopeful sign that negotiation and compromise might eventually triumph over the alternative conflict and bring this incident to an end was his re-emergence as president of the Islamic Republic of Iran. Internal politics and pressures and the fact that even he is answerable to Khomeini don't leave him much room for maneuver. But his victory was so total over extremist and hardline opponents that all other attempts having failed, this could well be the man who will, sooner or later, bring this incident to a conclusion.

0: Prince Andrew, just back from seagoing training in the carrier Hermes, faces the toughest 2 weeks of his life with the Royal Marines. The punishing schedule calls for route marches and a field exercise, sleeping rough on Dartmoor. But at the training centre at Limpstone near Exeter, he'll have to go through the Tarzan course, surmounting obstacles the Marines devise to find out if their recruits and officers are fit enough to fight. Even though he's the Queen's second son, the Marines have made it clear Prince Andrew will be treated like all the others on the course.
1: A rather more formal salute was made to the new Archbishop of Canterbury, Dr. Robert Runcig. His enthronement started with the traditional knock at the door of Canterbury Cathedral.
2: A service of glorious celebration, the new primate called it. A celebration of the whole church, in which churchmen of other traditions were not merely witnesses, but actually took part. Dr. Runcig greeted his fellow bishops, and then those from other denominations. Among them, Cardinal Basil Hume, the Roman Catholic Archbishop of Westminster, who had read the lesson. Those present, said Dr. Runcig in his sermon, were a great force for world peace, but still hampered by divisions.
3: The capsized oil platform Alexander Helen, adrift after the worst ever North Sea oil disaster. Already 38 bodies have been found, and hope is fading for 100 men still missing. Over 80 survivors, some of them Britons, have been picked up in a massive rescue operation by ships, helicopters and diving teams from Britain and Norway.
1: When the Alexander Kelland was toppled, the savagery of the North Sea mesmerized the country. The oil industry had been hailed as the savior of the economy. Now, we were reminded of the terrible cost in lives. Happier times in Rhodesia. After immense suffering, the breakaway colony was holding peaceful, multiracial elections.
4: Throughout the day, they've been singing and dancing and chanting and running through the streets of Salisbury, mostly celebrating, but occasionally taunting their defeated opponents and the whites too. Most whites in Rhodesia had deluded themselves over the years into believing that our Africans, as they called them, were basically content with their lot. They couldn't quite bring themselves to believe that a so-called terrorist Marxist could possibly attract such overwhelming support.
1: That man was Robert Mugabe, leader of the ZANU guerrilla fighters. During the Seven-Year War, fought for equal rights with the white population, his men had fought alongside those of Joshua Nkomo, leader of ZAPU, the other main black guerrilla force. But now all that was over. The two were rivals in a peaceful struggle for power. It was a tense time of waiting to see how the armed groups would react to the election result.

0: On April the 25th, a shocked world learned that the Americans had launched a daring raid into Iran to rescue the embassy hostages, and that the operation had disintegrated into a shambles when one of their helicopters collided with an assault aircraft in the desert, killing 8 servicemen. President Carter accepted full responsibility for the fiasco, codenamed Operation Eagle Claw. The claw left a self-inflicted wound to Carter's credibility that, arguably, killed off his chances of re-election as president in the autumn.
1: In the past, the students have threatened to kill the hostages if the Americans embarked on any military action. But there is undisguised delight here at the American failure, and the resolve of the militants has been strengthened. Once again, there is talk here of putting the hostages on trial and delaying their eventual release. But above all, it has breathed life back into the occupation of the embassy, with once again the crowds appearing outside of here shouting, "Death to Carter and death to the Shah."
0: In Britain, young Tricia Ray set a record that excited at first mirth, then sympathy. She had sneezed continuously for 184 days. She couldn't stop.
2: So today she left Gatwick Airport for the Pyrenees, accompanied by Madame Lydie Baron, who hopes the mountain air around her clinic at Chalet Saint-Georges can provide the answer.
3: What sort of medicines have you tried so far?
4: Well, they give me lots of different tablets, and they've anaesthetised my nose and they've hypnotised me.
2: Tricia's family have been amazed at the way she's been coping with her affliction. And though apprehensive about travelling abroad, she's confident that elusive cure can be found.

0: From Mr. Ian McGregor, the man who's taking over at British Steel, a warning to the industry. Redundancies and plant closures may have to be speeded up. Mr. McGregor becomes chairman in July, and he was speaking at Port Talbot in South Wales, where five jobs are due to go. Already, though, his warning has brought a bitter reaction from the biggest steel union. This report from our Welsh industrial correspondent, Roy Roberts.
1: Mr. McGregor is being asked by the unions to call a halt to closures and redundancies and instead set the industry on an expansionist course. Instead of steel workers being paid off, the unions say steel production could be stepped up instead. But that's certainly not the way Mr. McGregor sees it.
2: I would take the view that the problems are going to be very much more intense than the plan copes with.
3: Are you saying there may be a need to accelerate closures?
2: Oh, yes.
4: On TV, the smash hit of the year was Dallas. The bookies did well out of punters who thought they knew the answer to the mystery, who shot JR?
5: It's been phenomenal this morning. We've had bets from all over the country, as far away as Liverpool, Manchester, Hull, Birmingham, and for a wide range of characters as well.
6: What sort of money are people putting on it?
5: Well, the largest single bet I've heard of so far is £300 on Vaughan Leyland. We've had £120 on the mysterious Lusty Dusty and a couple of £100 on Miss Ellie.
6: Does this convince you that people will bet on anything?
5: Well, we've been convinced of that for a long while.
4: Not many people were betting on West Ham to win the FA Cup final against Arsenal, but they did, and Hammers were in the mood to party.
7: Only in this part of East London were they convinced that their team would bring back the cup for the second time in 5 years. Most people had thought before the match that the cup would be brought home in triumph a few miles up the road at Arsenal. But the West Ham team confounded the experts and the bookmakers with their 1-0 win.
4: Still in central London, a deadly drama was unfolding, the siege of the Iranian embassy. An armed group opposed to the new fundamentalist leaders of Iran seized the embassy and held hostage all those who happened to be there at the time. A delicate situation was made yet more explosive by the presence of a counter-demonstration. Then the terrorists' nerves snapped. They shot one hostage and threatened to kill the other 19. It was essential to act fast. A diversionary fire was started at the back of the building. Then the decisive move by the SAS at the front.
8: The SAS work in groups of four. One pair moving towards the embassy balcony, using a frame ladder to get across from next door. As they reach the balcony, one places a short fuse demolition charge against the sill. Then they get back, but not before waving the police marksman to take cover. Immediately after the explosion, four SAS men go in. They're wearing gas masks, which also have radio sets, and they're armed with German submachine guns. Every man was in radio contact. This team's job was to find the gunman without harming the hostages. A cornered man tends to move downwards, and almost certainly all the terrorists headed towards the cellar. It all worked extraordinarily well. Two hostages were hit in the crossfire, but otherwise the only ones hit were terrorists. And the SAS even captured one alive, a bonus when they were expecting to have to kill all the gunmen. He'll be able to answer some of the questions both the Home Office and the Foreign Office are asking. Who were these men? How did they enter Britain? When did they arrive? Where did they stay? And above all, who provided the weapons?

0: The Olympic flame did arrive in Moscow, despite the attempts of Western governments to boycott the Games. The Americans, the West Germans, and the Kenyans stayed away completely, and their absence undoubtedly distorted the competition. But many other athletes took the view politics should not spoil sport. Among them, several highly successful British sportsmen. There were gold medals for the swimmer Duncan Goodhue, decathlete Daley Thompson, the sprinter Alan Wells, and that middle-distance duo Steve Ovette and Sebastian Coe.
1: Queen Mum, we love you. The simple and affectionate message from the people of Britain to Queen Elizabeth, the Queen Mother, on her 80th birthday. Gifts and cards arrived by the bundleful. Her family came for lunch, and the ordinary people gathered outside Clarence House singing Happy Birthday and We Want the Queen Mum. Tonight there's a gala performance in her honour at Covent Garden. Philip Hayton's been following the day's events.
2: This was the moment the crowd had been waiting for. A glimpse of the Queen Mother on the balcony at Clarence House. The crowds had gathered at breakfast time to wait and watch for the Queen Mother, who's been called the best-loved lady in the land. She's been overwhelmed by cards and presents, including hand-knitted tea cosies, flies for her fishing line, pounds of black pudding, and a king-size bottle of champagne. As for the pets of the royal household, they weren't quite sure what to make of all the fuss. After a private exchange of birthday greetings, the Queen Mother and her family emerged from the gates to receive the best wishes of the crowd and many more tokens of affection from the children. It all became such a handful that the royal daughters had to lend a hand.
0: A new era of cheap intercontinental travel was being opened up by the entrepreneur Freddie Laker. At a time when a cheap flight to the Mediterranean was all most people could stretch to, he brought in transatlantic fares that, at a stroke, brought a trip to New York or Florida or even Los Angeles, within reach for millions of travellers. £78 to America was a challenge the major airlines could not afford to let pass. And a cutthroat price war flared up. Freddie Laker was confident.
3: And of course, our philosophy has always been a cost-related airfare. And we know now exactly how much it costs us to put a seat across the Atlantic at a given load factor. And what we have done is taken that fare and added to it the add-ons to make it this simplistic fare available. And of course, I mean, it's a competitive way of dealing very effectively with my arch enemies on the Atlantic, obviously, because I think this is a road that they cannot go down.
0: Even Laker's cheap fares would have seemed a laughable extravagance to thousands of people who were losing their jobs. The new Conservative government was waging war on inflation. The price was a rising tide of unemployment. The Prime Minister, Margaret Thatcher, did not flinch in her determination.
4: The economic strategy is absolutely right.
5: And yet the unemployment goes up.
4: Well, at the moment, yes. But you see, let me take two things. First, you've got to fight inflation first. The best prospect for jobs in the future, good jobs, consists of getting inflation right down. You never created good job prospects by creating extra inflation. So you've got to tackle that. Now, secondly, we've got to deal with some of the very real problems that we've had in British industry for a long time.

0: The inhabitants of the Western Isles were preoccupied by more bizarre matters. Hercules the bear. This was his undignified flight to safety. Previously, he'd spent 3 weeks absent without leave from his owner as circus entertainer.
1: The bear, which had evaded his hunters for more than 3 weeks, was spotted taking a swim. As he climbed out the water, the helicopter, which had been combing the moors for 2 hours, swooped in low. From then on, the plan that all but the most optimistic thought was hopeless went like clockwork. A wildlife expert shot him with a tranquilizer dart. Then, as the 50-stone grizzly fell asleep, he was netted and flown to the safety of his specially built coach. The timing on the last leg was critical. If the bear had not been given an antidote within 40 minutes, he would have lapsed into a coma. But Hercules is a star, and he wasn't going to let his public down. As Andy Robin wept and stroked him, he slowly came round.
2: Great moment for everybody, not just for me, because Hercules brings a lot of pleasure to a lot of people.
1: And Hercules is fine, but if he ever decides to take a holiday again, he won't get far. His owner is fitting him with a personal radio bleep.
0: After almost a decade of decline, Britain's economy was chronically unwell, and the government's medicine had a bitter taste for the millions out of work. But there was a ray of hope.
3: North Sea oil has been Britain's biggest, some would say our only, industrial success story over the last decade. A report today from the oil analyst Wood Mackenzie suggests the North Sea will earn us £17 billion a year by 1985, providing enough revenue to the government to cover its entire borrowing needs. The decline of our other industries means oil won't give us the prosperity we once expected, but it's helping us avoid the poverty we otherwise apparently deserve.

0: An earthquake measuring 7.3 on the Richter scale shook the Algerian city of El Aznam. It was virtually razed. About 20,000 people are thought to have died. This was the second big quake here in less than 30 years. Jimmy Carter's days as US president were over. The voters saw him as a loser and delivered a stinging verdict. His Republican rival, Ronald Reagan, was elected with a huge majority. Abroad, the new president, a former Hollywood actor, had a credibility problem. But he was quick to reassure his NATO allies.
1: We intend to consult. We intend to confer with them on major decisions. We believe in the importance of the NATO alliance, and we'll do everything we can to reassure them that we're not going it alone. We want to restore confidence in us, and that they can have trust in our word, and that we

0: 1980 ended on a somber note. The Russian Prime Minister, Alexei Kosygin, died. Along with Leonid Brezhnev, he had shaped Soviet policy for nearly 20 years. But his death was overshadowed by that of another, which touched millions of people in East and West in a more personal way. They were waiting here for news of John Lennon, a man who, for many in his generation, personified their hopes for a more peaceful future. Now they struggled to separate those hopes from the murdered singer. The former Beatle was returning home with his wife, Yoko Ono, after a recording session, when he was shot at point-blank range by a man he'd met only once before, to give him his autograph earlier the same day. First reports made it seem motiveless and confusing.
1: Mr. Lennon was struck several times. We're not positive at this time as to how many times he was struck. He went up the stairs. There are five steps that lead up into the watchman's area of the Dakota. He went through that area into an office inside where he collapsed.

0: the floor.
1: John Lennon was a New Yorker by adoption, and as soon as the word of the shooting was out, carried by radio stations across the city, his admirers started to gather. Their reaction was one of disbelief.
2: He's not dead. They're just saying that.
3: Well, the doctor just announced it?
2: Yes, but I don't care. They're just saying that to get people to leave. He's not dead. John Lennon can't be dead.
1: And they were still here this morning, turning the gates of this old apartment building into a kind of a shrine, where they brought their flowers, their tributes, and, of course, their music.

0: Terry Waite, the Archbishop of Canterbury's special envoy, was growing famous as a hostage negotiator. At Christmas, he brought hopeful news about two Christians being held in Iran's notorious Evin prison.
1: On Christmas Day, I have brought a personal tape for the Coleman family from their parents. And I repeat again, if the Coleman family are listening, your parents really do look well and healthy and in good spirits. I spent 2 hours in the Evin prison with Miss Jean Waddell and the Reverend Mutaheda. Again, we shared together in a service. I passed them their gifts, and I have brought back with me a message for Miss Waddell's family. Miss Waddell and the Reverend Mutaheda are both fit and are being well looked after.
0: For several more years, Terry Waite's successful efforts on behalf of hostages would keep him in the news. At that time, there was still hope that the injustice of hostage-taking could be overcome. Too much too young.

And that's how it was in 1980. The news clips were courtesy of the BBC and Telstar. I've enjoyed your company today. Take care of yourselves till we meet again. Bye-bye.

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3: And this is the sound of your hospital.

Good morning, it's Dane Ruth until midday here on Radio Funny Park, and today is an 80s movie special. I'll tell you exactly what's coming up on the show after Phil Collins and Two Hearts.

Phil Collins and Two Hearts Place here on Radio Funny Park. It's daily through until midday, and today it's an 80s movie special. Completely different show, but a very special show nevertheless. We're just playing music from the 1980s that was featured in some great films from that fine decade. So we start off the show with Phil Collins and Two Hearts. And that was from the 1988 film Buster, starring Phil Collins and the likes of Julie Walters, Larry Lamb and Sheila Hancock. It was a British comedy drama crime film based on characters and events from the Great Train Robbery of 1963. So you can look forward to some fine tunes between now and midday, including no less than four songs from James Bond movies and three songs from the epic movie that was Dirty Dancing. On the way very shortly, I've got music from An Officer and a Gentleman and also The Never-Ending Story. But playing right now, it topped the charts back in 1980, Olivia Newton-John and the Electric Light Orchestra, Xanadu, from the film of the same name.

It's ready for a new part for your Sunday morning, and it's debuting through until midday with an 80s movie special playing them out and never ending story from the film from 1984, The Never Ending Story. Before that, from an officer and gentleman, Joe Cocker with Jennifer Warnes and Up Where We Belong. And more Jennifer Warnes on the way before midday, actually. And of course, you heard from Olivia Newton-John and Electric Light Orchestra with Xanadu from the film of the same name. Still to come, some great music, including the likes of Michael McDonald and Berlin. Time now for our first song from the film Dirty Dancing, our first of three. Set it back to 1988, the year the film came out. This song didn't do that well in the charts, but I'm sure you'll agree, it's an absolute classic. It got to number 82, sung by Eric Carmen. This is Hungry Eyes.

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0: From the movie Top Gun, Berlin, Take My Breath Away here on Radio Friendly Park. It is David Ruthau until midday with an 80s movie special. Before that, I played you Michael McDonald and Sweet Freedom from the film Running Scared. And we had our first song, our first of three, from Dirty Dancing this morning, Eric Carmen and Hungry Eyes. Still to come, music from Carly Simon and Michael Cimbola. But time now for our first song from the James Bond series, our first of four. So we're going to head back to 1985 now to hear Duran Duran and A View to a Kill from the film of the same name.
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Radio Fully Parked with Michael Cimbola and Maniac. And that's from the 1983 film Flashdance. Of course, did the producer a very famous song from Irene Cara. And we have got some Irene Cara on the way before midday today. Before that, Carly Simon coming around again from the film Heartburn. And Duran Duran, A View to a Kill before that. Our first song, our first of four from the James Bond series this morning. So it's day through until midday, playing nothing but great songs from 1980s movies. 3 hours of it. Can't go wrong, can you? So hope you're enjoying the show this morning. Still to come very shortly, I've got music from the likes of Bonnie Tyler and Bette Midler. But playing right now, Lionel Richie, Say You, Say Me, from the 1985 movie White Nights.

From the film Beaches, there goes Bette Midler here on Radio Fribbley Park with Wind Beneath My Wings. She starred in that film alongside Barbara Hershey. Before that, from the film Footloose, Bonnie Tyler and Holding Out for a Hero. Now, we'll play another song from Footloose before midday two. And we heard from Lionel Richie from White Knight, Say You, Say Me. This is David McWilliam. I'm with you through until midday, playing nothing but great music from 1980s movies. Still, just over 2 more hours of it to come. And News for 10 on the way very shortly, but takes out Christopher Cross and Arthur's theme, Best That You Can Do, from the film Arthur, starring Dudley Moore.

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This is The Pulse of the Hospital. 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

Palm playing here on Radio Funny Palm for Elmo's Fire, Man in Motion from the film Some Elmo's Fire. So this morning, it's an 80s movie special. I'm just playing music from the 1980s that's featured in movies. The song, we start off with John Parr. That's from the film St. Elmo's Fire. We've been here since 9 and we're here through until midday. You can look forward to some great tunes, including very shortly, Survivor and Neil Diamond. We're playing right now from Karate Kid, Bananarama, Cruel Summer.

the unmistakable voice of Neil Diamond here on Radio Frimley Park with Love on the Rocks, and that's from the 1980 film The Jazz Singer. It's a remake of the 1927 film of the same name, The Jazz Singer, and it starred, amongst others, Neil Diamond. Didn't do particularly well when it came to awards. It won the Golden Raspberry Awards, which is sort of the mock awards, so to speak, rather than something like the Oscars or the BAFTAs. It won Worst Actor for Neil Diamond, Worst Supporting Actor for Laurence Olivier. It also was nominated for Worst Picture, Worst Director, and Worst Original Song. I thought that song by Neil Diamond wasn't too bad at all. Obviously, others disagreed. Before that, from Rocky III, Survivor, Eye of the Tiger, that spent a number of weeks at number one, four in fact, and also played Bananarama, Cruel Summer from Karate Kid. It is debut through until midday, playing great sounds from the 1980s. All these songs have featured in movies. On the way, David Bowie and Irene Cara. Time now for another James Bond song. I'm playing you four between 9 and midday. I played you one in the last hour. That was from Duran Duran and A View to a Kill. Time for our next one now, and it comes from the film Octopussy, which starred Roger Moore as James Bond. Now, the song I'm going to play you is sung by Rita Coolidge, and it's called All Time High, which is a bit ironic, really, considering the chart position it got to, number 75, and it remains the lowest charting James Bond theme. Personally, I think it's quite a good one.

from the 1982 movie Fame. There goes Irene Carr with a song of the same name here on Radio Funny Park. It is an 80s movie special with me, David McQueen, we threw until midday. Before that, David Bowie and Absolute Beginners from the 1986 film of the same name that he starred in, along with the likes of Patsy Kensit. That was one of her early roles. Also James Fox, Sade, Edward Tudor Pole. Now, he presented, of course, The Crystal Maze in the 1990s. It didn't do too well, actually, that film, unfortunately. A budget of over £8 million. It only took £1.8 million in this country. So considered not such a great film when it came to takings, and it was quite panned at the time. But a great song, Absolute Beginners. On the way very shortly, music from the likes of Starship and Dan Hartman, but time now for our second of three songs from Dirty Dancing. So in the last hour, I played you Eric Carmen and Hungry Eyes. That barely reached into the top 100 in the singles charts. This next song did a lot better indeed. Sung by Patrick Swayze, featuring Wendy Fraser, this is She's Like the Wind, and it reached number 17. She's like the

Dan Harmon plays here on Radio Frimley Park with I Can Dream About You from the 1985 movie Streets of Fire. Before that, from the film Mannequin, it spent 4 weeks at number one and it was Starship and Nothing's Gonna Stop Us Now. Also played you from Dirty Dancing, Patrick Swayze featuring Wendy Fraser and She's Like the Wind. Still, one more song to come from Dirty Dancing and I'll play that for you after 11 o'clock this morning. It is an 80s movie special with me, David McWilliam, playing nothing but great music from the 1980s, and all these songs have featured in movies. I've got Huey Lewis and the News to play very shortly, and some Style Council, our first of two songs this morning from the film Vision Quest. Time now for some Paul McCartney. The song is called No More Lonely Nights. It's from the film Give My Regards to Broad Street, and it's a 1984 British musical film, and it's directed by Peter Webb and starred the likes of Paul McCartney and Ringo Starr. I can

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First song of two this morning here on Radio Frimley Park from the film Vision Quest. There goes Style Council and Shout to the Top. Before that, Huey Lewis and the News, Power of Love from the 1985 film Back to Future. Also played with Paul McCartney and No More A Lonely Night. This day we through until midday with an 80s movie special playing nothing but music from the 1980s, and all these songs have featured in movies. News 11 on the way very shortly. Takes there Dolly Parton 9 to 5 from the film of the same name.

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This is The Pulse of the Hospital. 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

Monday here on Radio Fulley Park and Call Me. It is David McCauley with you through until midday, and today it's an 80s movie special. All the music you're hearing on this morning's show is from the 1980s and it's from a movie. So Blondie and Call Me, it was from the film American Gigolo. That starred Richard Gere, and you can use your imagination to what the story is about. On the way very shortly, I've got music from the film Mad Max Beyond Thunderdome and also the 1984 film Electric Dreams. Time now for another James Bond song, playing four today. Played you two so far, so time now for the third. It's from The Living Daylights, and this James Bond film starred Timothy Dalton in the starring role. So let's head to Norway to hear Aha with a song of the same name.

from the 1984 film Electric Dreams. There goes the sound of Giorgio Moroder and Philip Oakey from the Human League with Together in Electric Dreams. Before that, Tina Turner and We Don't Need Another Hero. That's from the film Mad Max Beyond Thunderdome, and that starred Tina Turner as well as Mel Gibson. Also played you Aha and The Living Daylights from the James Bond film of the same name. It is David Through Until Midday, playing nothing but great music from 1980s movies. Still to come very shortly, some DeBarge and some Stevie Wonder, but playing right now our second song from the 1988 film Buster that starred Phil Collins. We started off the show with Two Hearts. This song, also co-written by Phil Collins, it's sung by the Four Tops and it's called Loco in Acapulco.

Stevie Wonder spent 6 weeks at number one back in 1984 with I Just Called to Say I Love You, and that's from the film The Lady in Red. Before that, from the film The Last Dragon, DeBarge, A Rhythm of the Night, also played you Four Tops and Loco in Acapulco. It is debut through Until Midday with a 1980s movie special. Still to come, got music from Glenn Frey and also a second song from the film Footloose, which starred Kevin Bacon. Playing right now, it's our third and final song from the 1988 movie Dirty Dancing. I've already played a couple other songs, including Eric Carmen and Hungry Eyes, and I also played you that great song from Patrick Swayze featuring Wendy Fraser and She's Like the Wind. But time now for what is considered to be the signature tune from the film, starring the likes of course, Patrick Swayze and Jennifer Grey. The song I'll be playing, Bill Medley and Jenna Fawns, her second outing of the day, after also appearing in An Officer and a Gentleman with that song, Up Where We Belong, also with Joe Cocker there. This is I've Had the Time of My Life. Now.

It's Radio Philly Park for your Sunday morning debut through until midday with a 1980s movie special this morning. And there goes Kenny Loggins and Footloose, our second song of the morning from the film Footloose, which starred Kevin Bacon. Before that, from Beverly Hills Cop, Glenn Frey, The Heat Is On. Also played with Bill Medley with Jennifer Warnes and I've Had the Time of My Life. Still to come, music from Prince, from a film that he starred in the mid-1980s, and also some Simple Minds too. Time now for our fourth and final song from the James Bond series, and it starred Roger Moore as James Bond, sung by Sheena Easton. 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
1: 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I'll take you from there. Cheeky.
0: Brightening up your Sunday with the best mix of music, news, and information.

film The Breakfast Club, Simple Minds, here on Radio Frimley Park, and Don't You Forget About Me. Before that, Prince and When Doves Cry from the 1984 movie Purple Rain, which he starred in. Also played Eugenia Easton for Your Eyes Only from the James Bond film of the same name. That's almost it for me, David McWilliam. Thank you very much for your company over the last couple of hours or so. On the way after news for midday is Nothing But Number Ones, an hour of the best number ones for the past 60 years. At 1 o'clock, Malcolm Twin is here with music from films and shows. At 2 o'clock, it's the 80s hour. Then I'm back at 3 o'clock for the More Music afternoon show. Before at 5, welcome back to the airwaves. Malcolm Twin with Musical Moments. 3 hours of great tunes from films, musicals and TV shows. At 8 o'clock, Graham Austin, he's here with the album show. At 10, it's Classic Hour. 11, we're in concert, an hour of live music. So I'm going to leave you with some Madonna. She did plenty of songs in the 1980s. Some, of course, well-known songs that featured in films and some that didn't. But she was very much on the film circuit during the 1980s, including songs like Into the Groove from Desperately Seeking Susan, Live to Tell from At Close Range, and even Who's That Girl from the film of the same name. But I did promise you a second song from the film Vision Quest, so let me leave you with Madonna and Crazy For You. Do take care, and thanks for listening.

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0: is the Word on Health Report with Paul Pennington. On Health, the stories that matter, the issues that count. Your personal prescription for your very best of health.
1: Thrombosis is when you have a blood clot in a blood vessel. According to research, 1 in 20 of us will experience a blood clot at some point in our lives. And, sadly, 1 in 4 deaths in the UK are related to blood clots. Professor Beverly Hunt, OBE, is medical lead with the charity Thrombosis UK.
2: When you have a blood clot in one of the coronary arteries in the heart, you have a heart attack. When you have a blood clot in a major artery in the brain, you'll have a stroke. And then when you have a blood clot in the deep vein of your leg, you will have what we call a deep vein thrombosis, and that can grow. Bits of it can break off and travel through the body, through the heart, and block the blood supply to parts or all of the lung, and that's known as a pulmonary embolism.
1: Professor Hunt, recent UK evidence suggests there's insufficient public understanding of blood clot risks and prevention, something I know that Thrombosis UK are dedicated to changing. Give me an example of where we might improve our knowledge.
2: We always need to tell people about what are the signs and symptoms of these clots, and so how they can pick them up early. People know that deep vein thrombosis are associated with a swollen leg or a change in colour of the leg. But in actual fact, about 80% of all the DVT just present with unexpected pain in the muscles. So it's almost like having muscle sprain. That can evolve into the clots breaking off and causing pulmonary embolism.
1: We have more details on the wordonhealth.com website on the signs and symptoms. Alongside those of us with a family history of blood clots, who's most at risk of developing them?
2: As you get older, your blood naturally gets more sticky. And then we have being overweight. For women, it's being pregnant and then taking the combined oral contraceptive pill. And the other one is oral hormone replacement therapy. Now, I say oral, I mean the tablets, whereas if you have patches or you have spray on HRT, it doesn't have that increased risk. And in fact, about 55% of all the clots that we see are due to someone being in hospital. If you're in hospital for more than 24 hours and you're not well, and then you get a little bit immobile because you're feeling unwell and you might be lying in bed. And it's really the combination of those factors that cause people to have the clots. And most of the people might develop the clot in hospital, but it doesn't show itself till after the patient's been discharged. So when you go into hospital, you should get your risk assessed. You often don't know it's happening. The doctor or nurse will just fill in a form and then give you the appropriate prevention to really reduce your risk of having a clot. If you do get admitted to hospital, then do make sure that you receive the preventative measures if you need them.
1: Over recent years, there's been a concerted effort across the NHS to reduce the risk of hospital-related blood clots, and when it comes to self-help in risk reduction, that centres around staying slim, eating a good balanced diet, not smoking and exercising regularly. One of the key focuses of Thrombosis UK, the charity that you set up, is on research. Where are we in terms of developing new treatments for thrombosis?
2: Where every thrombosis expert wants to be is to have a perfect blood thinner. And a perfect blood thinner is one which stops you having blood clots and doesn't increase the risk of bleeding.

dock of Tiger Bay, on the road to Mandalay, from Bombay to Santa Fe, over the hills.

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5: 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So there's a bit of film, there's a bit of show, and oh, there'll be a bit of television thrown in there just for good measure. Hope you enjoy the music.

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0: 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The office is located on the right as you enter the main entrance of the hospital. The office is open from Monday to Friday, 9 a.m. to 5 p.m. The Frimley Health website also provides a comment form you can use to give us feedback, as well as a form to complete if we have not been able to resolve any issue which you wish to raise a formal complaint. There are several other opportunities for you to feed back to us. All NHS organisations participate in the National Friends and Family Test. 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You may be issued the Friends and Family Test as a card by scanning a QR code or by text message. There may be other ways, surveys local to specialists, which are being used to make service changes and improvements to our patients.
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0: Well, that's it for another hour of film and show music, and hope you enjoyed it, whether you're listening in Wexham, Heatherwood, or Frimley. Thank you so much for your company. It does mean a lot. I shall return this evening at 10 o'clock with a bit of light classical music, if that's your bag. Join me then if you can. Failing all that, I'll be back tomorrow at 1 o'clock, unless it's a Monday. Get well soon and get out of here as fast as you can. Take care.
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Yeah, good afternoon, everybody. Welcome along. It's 5 o'clock on a Sunday afternoon, which means it's 2 hours of Malcolm's musical moments heading your way. Yeah, I'll be here till 7 o'clock. I hope some music you're going to enjoy. It's not all musicals. It's not all film and show. And there'll be a mixture. And hopefully a bit of maybe input from you. Possibly. After 7 o'clock, there'll be a bit of jukebox music, and then 8 till 10, there will be Graham Austin here with his album show. That'll be good. That'll be really good. And I'll be back at 10 o'clock with a bit of classical music, light classical music. So, that's what's in store. That's what Sundays are for. Yeah. OK. I'm sure leave you with the music, and let's get started very soon with the show. As I say, 2 hours. Hope you enjoy it. Whether you're listening in Wrexham, Heatherwood or Frimley, you are absolutely more than welcome to join me. And I'm pleased you can. So the music cheers you up, makes you feel better, and you can say to the doctor, "Can I go home tomorrow? I've been listening to Radio Frimley Park. It's been spiffing. I'm feeling so much better. I ought to go home." Thank you. Start the week off on a Monday at home. Yes. Oh, by the way, this is the James Bond theme, of course, written by a guy called Monty Norman, not John Barry, as many people think. Monty Norman wrote it, John Barry arranged it.

0: This is the Word on Health report with Paul Pennington. Word on Health. The stories that matter, the issues that count. Your personal prescription for your very best of health.
1: The theme of the recent World Sleep Day initiative is Sleep Well, Live Better, emphasising that good sleep is a foundation for overall health and quality of life, affecting physical health, mental well-being, productivity and safety. Sleep deprivation is considered a major public health issue in communities across the UK. A recent poll by a leading insurer revealed 51% of UK adults say they don't get enough sleep, and other data suggests around 7.5 million of us get dangerously low levels. So, how much sleep should we be aiming for? Lisa Artis is from the Sleep Charity.
2: There is a general consensus that 7 to 8 hours is around the norm for a healthy adult, but we say anything between 6 and 10, depending on so many different variations around work and your home life. If you are regularly getting less than 6, it is a cause for concern.
1: It's not a one-size-fits-all situation, though, is it, Lisa?
2: There are lots of the people who can absolutely function perfectly well on 6.5 hours, and they shouldn't be stressing that they need to get 8, because actually trying to force sleep is actually going to start with a sleep issue.
1: Is it a case of quality over quantity?
2: Absolutely. We sleep in cycles, and within that cycle you go through different stages of sleep, and it's really important that we get all those different stages so that we feel refreshed. What happens when people don't sleep well is often they don't get as much deep sleep or as much REM sleep, and they're the two stages of sleep that are very important for things like growth, development, memory consolidation, learning.
1: So for those of us who aren't getting both the quantity and quality of sleep that we need, give us some tips and pointers.
2: Trying to go to bed at the same time and waking up at the same time all the time, it really does kind of program that body and that mind to sleep better. And look at your bedroom environment. Is there anything there that's stopping you sleeping? Is there like street lights coming in through the window? If there is, get some curtains and a blackout blind. Is there some external noises? Is your bed still fit for purpose? Is that place an inviting place to come to bed? Because what happens when people really struggle to sleep is they really come to dread bedtime. And actually, that's not what we want it to be. It should be a sanctuary. And my other top tip is really about that wind down routine before bed. Make that time before bed to wind down, process the day, relax. Then equally, there are lots of other things you can do looking at like your diet. Are you eating lots of big, heavy processed meals quite close to bedtime? You know, some people naturally have to eat later because of work and things like that. If you are using alcohol to make you feel relaxed, ready for bed, that's when there's an issue. Thinking about exercise, try not too close to bedtime. And if it is close to bedtime, it needs to be more like yoga or Pilates or something like that.
1: And finally, Lisa, when should we be looking to get medical intervention if sleep deprivation has become an ongoing issue?
2: If you've been struggling with your sleep for more than 3 nights a week for more than 3 months, you should definitely be seeing your GP, because that's starting to creep into like long-term insomnia. If you snore an awful lot, or that maybe you're making some kind of like gasping noises, speak to your GP. There is a condition called obstructive sleep apnea. There is treatment for that. And if there's any other kind of underlying signs around mental health or pain or tingling sensations in legs or anything like that, we would always urge people to see the GP.
1: My grateful thanks to Lisa Artis. 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

Ajax.

I never knew the old Vienna before the war with its Strauss music, its glamour and easy charm. Constantinople suited me better. I really got to know it in the classic period of the black market. We'd run anything if people wanted it enough and had the money to pay. Of course, a situation like that does tempt amateurs, but, well, they can't stay the course like a professional. Now, the city, it's divided into four zones, you know, each occupied by a power, the American, the British, the Russian, and the French. But the center of the city, that's international, policed by an international patrol, one member of each of the four powers. Wonderful. What a hope they had. All strangers to the place, and none of them could speak the same language, except a sort of smattering of German. Good fellows on the whole, did their best, you know. Vienna doesn't really look any worse than a lot of other European cities. Bombed about a bit. Oh, I was going to tell you about Holly Martins, an American, came all the way here to visit a friend of his. The name was Lime, Harry Lime. Now, Martins was broke and Lime had offered him some sort of a job. Anyway, there he was, poor chap. Happy as a lark and without a cent.

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1: Oh.
0: What's the purpose of your visit here?
1: A friend of mine offered me a job here.
0: Where are you staying?
1: With him, 15 Stiffgasse.
0: His name?
1: Lyme, Harry Lyme.
0: Okay.
1: Thought he'd be here to meet me.

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4: But Peter, how do we get to Neverland?
5: Fly, of course.
4: Fly?
5: It's easy. You think of a wonderful thought.
6: Any happy little thought?
5: Uh-huh.
6: Like toys at Christmas, sleigh bells, snow?
5: Yep. Watch me now. Here I go. It's easier than pie.
7: He can fly.
8: He can fly.
9: He flew.
5: Now you try.
6: I'll think of a mermaid lagoon. Underneath a magic moon. I'll think I'm in a pirate's cave.
9: I think I'll be an engine brain.
5: Now everybody try. One, two, three.
7: We can fly.
8: We can fly. We can fly.
5: This won't do. What's the matter with you? All it takes is faith and trust. Oh, and something I forgot. Dust.
6: Dust?
9: Dust.
5: Yup. Just a little bit of pixie dust. Now, think of the happiest things. It's the same as having wings.
6: Let's all try it just once more.
7: Look, we're rising off the floor.
9: Jim and me.
7: Oh, my.
6: We can fly.
5: You can fly.
7: We can fly.
5: Come on, everybody. Here we go.

0: soon bring Anita home.
1: Just for a minute.
0: A minute is not enough.
1: Well, for an hour.

0: Maria! Maria!
1: Calladito! Shh! Shh! It is dangerous!
0: I'm not one of them!
1: You are! But me, you are not. Just as I am one of them.
0: To me, you are all the world.
2: Maruca!
1: Si, ya vengo, papa.
0: Maruca?
1: His pet name for me.
0: I like him. He will like me.

0: quickly.
1: I'm not afraid.
0: They are strict with me. Please.
1: I love you.
0: Yes. Yes, hurry.
1: Buenas noches.
0: Wait! When will I see you?
1: Tomorrow.
0: I work at the bridal shop. Come there.
1: At sundown.
0: Yes. Good night.
1: Good night.
0: Tony?
1: Shh!
0: Come to the back door.
1: See.
0: Tony? What does Tony stand for?
1: Te adoro, María.

Well, there you go. That brings us to the end of this first hour of Malcolm's Musical Moments. I'll be back after the Music 6 with another hour. And then, well, probably another 2 hours, actually, till 8 o'clock this evening. London Philharmonic getting a bit out of hand here and drowning me out. Right, let's go to the news and Sky News and from the newsroom of Sky News. I'll see you after that. Take care. Well, you've only got 2 minutes to take care. Not much can happen to you in 2 minutes, surely.

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1: Good.
2: No, that's far enough. I'll take you from there. Cheeky.
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0: Welcome back to the second hour of Malcolm's Musical Moments. 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
0: 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What?

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0: Well, that brings us to the end of the programme. The 2 hours have sped swiftly past. Between now and 8 o'clock, you'll hear some what we call the RFP jukebox music. And at 8 o'clock, Graham Austin will come tumbling into the studio to present his album show between 8 and 10 this evening. Hope you've enjoyed the programme, and thanks for joining me, whether you were listening in Wexham, Heatherwood or Frimley. I've absolutely thoroughly enjoyed your company. Thank you so much. Makes it all worthwhile. I'll be back at 10 o'clock tonight with a bit of light classical music, so join me then if you can. It'll be this sort of thing. Palladio, the London Philharmonic. Not all the way through, obviously. There'll be other tunes. So, till 10 o'clock, take care. And enjoy Graham between 8 and 10.
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0: This is the Health Report with Paul Pennington. Word on health. The stories that matter, the issues that count. Your personal prescription for your very best of health.
1: It's a condition that's commonly misdiagnosed as migraine that can affect anyone of any age, including children. Research funding into it is minuscule and general awareness levels are poor. Upon hearing the term cluster headache, you'd be forgiven to think that its impact might not be that bad, but that couldn't be further from the truth, as actor, comedian, writer and director Chris Addison explains.
2: Different people experience it in different ways and in different parts of their head, but for me, it feels like somebody has taken a long, sharp, pointy knife and pushed it through the top of my left eye into my brain, and then spends about 3 to 4 hours very slowly and continuously turning that knife. When surveys are done of people who suffer from cluster headache, constantly women are saying this is worse than childbirth. People who've been shot say this is worse than being shot. It is right up there in terms of pain levels.
1: Dr. Katie Munro, a senior GP headache specialist from the National Migraine Center, explains what a cluster headache is and how it differs from migraine and other headaches.
3: Cluster headache is what we call a primary headache condition. So migraine is one, cluster headache is one. They are separate conditions. Secondary headaches are headaches which are caused by something else. Cluster headaches are one-sided. They're never on both sides of the head. They are associated with the most rapid onset of excruciating pain, which lasts anything between 30 minutes and 3 hours. And sufferers may have one or up to eight of these headaches in a 24-hour period. And they can go into what we call a bout, which is that once the cluster headache starts happening, it comes back repeatedly day after day, sometimes as much as 3 months. And it's commonly when people wake up about an hour and a half after they've gone to sleep. The other thing it's associated with, which is very different from migraine, is agitation and restlessness. They can't stay still. They pace around. They may bang themselves on the head. They may bang their heads on the wall. I hear people doing really quite extreme things to try and get away from this intense, agonizing pain. The other thing that's associated is what we call autonomic nervous system features. Sometimes people get a red, watery eye. Sometimes they get a stuffy nose. And the autonomic features are a very key part of cluster headache. You can get them with migraine as well, but not usually quite so pronounced.
1: Katie, speaking to Chris Addison off microphone, he explained he developed cluster headaches out of the blue 7 years ago, and it took him some time to get a diagnosis, and I understand that's fairly commonplace.
3: Because cluster headache is rare, it's about 1 in 1,000, and migraine is very common, it's about 1 in every 7 people have migraine. Many people who have cluster also have had migraine, and so when they say to their healthcare professional, I've got this really bad headache, they get labelled as migraine.
1: I understand that researchers are no nearer to finding out why people develop cluster headaches, but anecdotal evidence has shown that patients' bouts can recur around the spring and autumn equinoxes. From what little that's been discovered, do we know who's more susceptible to develop cluster headaches?
3: We don't really. It is linked with certain things. So if you smoke, there seems to be a higher risk. Attacks can be triggered by drinking alcohol. If somebody has a drink when they are in bout, within about an hour, they will have an excruciating cluster headache. With migraine, it tends to be a more slower onset. We think then maybe a genetic link, but it's not quite as marked as the genetic link with migraine. We know migraine is a genetic condition. So I think there's a lot of unanswered questions, really.
1: There are effective treatments available that can help, which are different from those for migraine and need to be prescribed in secondary care. And I know the National Migraine Centre offer a service that can help GPs in getting patients the help they need.
3: We can offer video consultations or telephone consultations. People can refer themselves. They don't need to have a letter from their GP or anything like that. They can just go online to our website and they can fill in an online booking form. If they put cluster headache on that form, we try and see them as quickly as we can. We operate at the moment on a prepay or a donation basis. And for people with cluster headache, we would rather that they didn't worry about the money and they just get the help they need.
1: My grateful thanks to Chris Addison and Dr. Katie Munro. 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

This is Radio Frimley Park. My name is Graham Austin, and I've got some great album tracks for you. Old tracks, new tracks, some you've never heard of, and some I'm sure you've heard of before. Sit back and enjoy. Here we go.

0: Well, there you have it. A great, great show from Malcolm, as always, of course. Thank you very much, Malcolm, for that. Always great to listen to. And our featured artist tonight is none other than Paul Simon, trawling back through some of his great, great tracks. And there we heard from the 1972 self-titled album, Me and Julio, Down by the Schoolyard. And before that, of course, Kodachrome from 1973, from the album There Goes Rhyming Simon. Okay, do you remember the Beautiful South? Now, the strange thing here is I thought the Beautiful South had sort of disbanded recently. But in fact, they broke up in January of 2007. Yeah, they've been going for quite a long time, actually, from 1988. What's that, 20 years? And they cited musical similarities as a reason for giving up. They're supposed to have reformed as a new Beautiful South and then again into the South, but I don't know where they are. I keep trying to find stuff where they'll be about, but nothing. Nothing at all. But if anything comes, I'll let you know.
1: 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The Pulse of the Hospital. Radio.

The Beautiful South, always good for a very, very clever song. Always got a few things to say about life in general. And let's be honest, sometimes full of anomalies. That particular track comes from an album, Carry On Up the Charts, The Best of the Beautiful South, which was released in 1994. So it's supposed to be all their singles, yeah? And that particular track was not a single until it was on the album, and then it was released as a single when it got to number 14. So they can't do anything, right, can they? Oh, never mind. I tell you what, it's a fantastic album. It really, really is a fantastic album. Are you warm enough? Here's a bit of Canned Heat for you. Ooh, on the road again.

That, of course, is Canned Heat. Well, not of course, but it is Canned Heat. They're a blues band, or they were a blues band. Their album was released in 1968. The album was called Boogie with Canned Heat. But you could also find that track on the 1969 compilation album, The Canned Heat Cookbook. There you go. Now then, if you don't like that, think yourself lucky. That's the singles version, clocking in at just over 3 minutes and 20 seconds. I could have played the album version, which lasts just over 5 minutes. But I'm not that much of a masochist. No, no, I'm not. No, I'm not. I tell you what, let's make it a little more mellow now, shall we? Because one thing that was not is mellow. The lovely Welsh lass, Bonnie Tyler, holding out for a hero.

I just love that introduction. This is Level 42. It's called Heaven in My Hands.

0: written by Paul Overstreet and Don Schleitz as a country song, and made famous by Ronan Keaton. That's the boys' own version from 1999. It was also, interestingly, it was also... I'll tell you in a minute. Don't go away.
1: 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Frimley Park.
0: I just thought you'd like to know who we're listening to, so I thought I'd just play that for you as well. This is Radio Frimley Park, and you're listening to Graham Austin on the album show here on a Sunday night. I hope you're enjoying it. No album chart this week. I thought I'd be a bit different. A bit avant-garde. Anyway, I was saying about that song, When You Know Nothing, When You Say Nothing At All, not When You Know Nothing At All, that's no good to anybody, is it? When You Say Nothing At All. It was also, as a single, was in fact Alison Krauss. Alison Krauss, the first... she made the version of that as well. And I know you're saying now, I know you're sitting there saying, who is Alison Krauss? Well, this is.

0: So that, in case you're wondering, was Alison Krauss. That comes from the album Raising Sand, which was released in 2007. You may have heard of the album, in which case there'll be no surprises here, but you may not. and if you haven't, I think I may have a surprise, because it wasn't just Alison Krauss on the album. Oh, no. From that very same album, Raising Sand, Alison Krauss and
1: some sunny day, baby, when everything seems okay.
0: Robert Plant from Led Zeppelin.
1: Cupping

There you have it then. Alison Krauss, Robert Plant. Gone, gone, gone. And they have. Yeah. Right, well, what do we... excuse me. Right, we're featuring Paul Simon. Just a moment, I'll clear my throat. I think they'll find that's a little better now. I've cleared my throat and I'm fine. All right, we are featuring Paul Simon tonight. Two more tracks from him. Should we have two more tracks? Let's have a track from the 1983 album called Hearts and Bones, and another one from 1989 from the album Rhythm of the Saints. Are you ready? Good.

Paul Simon from the album The Rhythm of the Saints from 1989 and The Obvious Child. Got to number 15 as a single, that did, in 1990, believe it or not. Not exactly obvious single stuff, is it really? But never mind, never mind. Okay, got some fantastic music coming up now. We've got and endless numbers of really, really wonderful, wonderful songs. Starting off with this. From the Best Of album from 2006. Oh, Nina Simone. Ain't Got No, I Got Life.

know, I never realised she said got my boobies. I listened to that very, very carefully. I hope you weren't offended. Ah, the fantastic Nina Simone. Ain't got no, I got life. Okay, do you remember a band called the... I wasn't going to talk much, I was going to play lots of music. Well, I'm still going to play lots of music because that's how I am. Do you remember a band called The Cars? Well, I believe they got together again. In October of 2010, they got together again. And they're supposed to be releasing another album. The Cars, never heard of them. Oh, yes, you have. They sound like this.

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Well, that's probably their best known song. It's too late. 1984 got to number 5 as a single. I'm not going to play that one for you tonight. No, I'm not. No, I'm going to play this instead.

This track is called Tonight She Comes. Oh, yes, she does. It's from their greatest hits album.

0: Don't forget, tomorrow morning after the news at 7, we take you down memory lane with the Golden Year. Classic tracks and the key news events from a year gone by.
1: You don't want to miss that if you can possibly help it. That's a really, really good show, actually, tomorrow morning. So see if you can catch that. I'm sure you'll enjoy it. You know, many years ago, several months, maybe a couple of years ago, I bought an album called The Singles, from made by the Scottish band Travis. And I looked at the title, the song list, and I thought, the only one I know on this is Why Does It Always Rain On Me? I don't, how can it be singles? I've never heard of any of them. Anyway, I played it, and I played it, and I fell in love with this one.

from the album Singles, Travis Driftwood, which is a single got to 1999. As a single in 1999 got to number 13. Whose brain am I using tonight? I have no idea. I tell you what, why don't we slow it right down now for a couple of tracks and just sort of sit back, close your eyes, let the music wash over you. Somehow, I think you're going to like it. We start off with the Walker Brothers. First Love Never Dies.

from 1964. I'm sorry it sounded a bit rough, but that literally was from 1964. That was my own copy of that particular song off the original vinyl track that I have, the original album. The album is called Take It Easy with the Walker Brothers. It comes from 1964, and that is the original. Scratches and everything else. It's not been particularly well looked after, I have to say, but I still love it. There was an album out called Tea for the Tillerman. Came from a young man called Cat Stevens. This is he. Now, of course, called Yusuf Islam. Still making records, though. This is Where Do the Children Play? Well, I-

0: Oh, dear me. 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Okay, all right, all right. I'll play that one later then, okay? How about this one instead for now? From a guy called Clifford T. Ward. Do you remember this? Sorry, I was only joking before. We will get back to that, though, I promise. Home thoughts from abroad.
1: I could be a millionaire if I had the money. I could own a mansion. No, I don't think I'd like that. But I might write a song that makes you laugh. Now that would be funny.

0: the late, great Clifford T. Ward. Are you nice and relaxed? Shame.
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That, of course, is Blue Mink. And that's Madeline Bell in the background there. A bunch of session musicians that got themselves together and became infamous and famous. Roger Cook was one of them. From Roger Cook and what's his name? Greenaway? Roger Cook and Roger Greenaway. Thank you very much. Blue Mink, they became known as. Yeah.

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0: And I thought I'd just remind you the Eurovision Song Contest is coming soon. I saw one of these once on a campsite in Torquay. It's Bucks Fizz.

I think we should go back to the featured artist. Not that I know anything about it at all. We're featuring Paul Simon tonight. And I guess best known for his video with Chevy Chase and this particular track from the Graceland album. Oh, you can call me Al.

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You Can Call Me Al. And then the title track from the album that released in 1975. Still one of his best songs. Still Crazy After All These Years. Beautiful, beautiful, beautiful little song. I think you're going to like this.

A live version of Still Crazy After All These Years, the title track from Paul Simon's fourth studio album, which was released in 1975. I was playing and then I took it off, and so I said I'd play it again, and you don't know who it was, do you? You don't? Well, I'll tell you, it's these people here. This is the Mavericks. Just like the sun. This is taken from their 1998 album Trampoline. But I'm not going to play that one, because you hear it all the time. Instead, I'm going to play this. This is called Someone Should Tell Her. Oh, I think they should.

0: The Mavericks from their 1998 album Trampoline. And that wasn't all they did. I mean, they were a country band, apparently. That's every country to me. But they were a country band. But they also released a single, or a track, I should say, on an album called Not Fade Away, Remembering Buddy Holly. So I thought I'd mix two tracks together and just show you what else they can do.
1: You know why?
0: First of all, the great man himself.
1: Why?

this has to be the best single from the album. I saw the Graceland concert, actually, Paul Simon, in concert in Birmingham. The Graceland tour. People got up and walked out. Not because of the music, I'll have you know, but because of the overt political messages he was putting across. It was a time of the South African apartheid, and he was not at all in favour of it. But then I suppose, as he had Ladysmith Black Mambazo backing him, not really surprising. This is Paul Simon, the title track, Graceland.

0: Right, stop the music. 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Now, look, I've listened to this a number of times, and I'm telling you, he's not at all pleasant here. Just listen to this very, very carefully. The way she combed her hair and...
1: As if I'd never noticed the way she brushed her hair from her forehead.
0: Is it me? I don't think so.
1: Ooh.

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Yes, we are. 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It's this one. 'Cause you got-

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This, of course, is Son of My Father. Got to number one in 1972 and comes from the album Son of My Father. 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

0: Christa Berg. Only three to go, all from the 1960s.
1: The news is coming up very shortly, after which we shall be easy listening. 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
0: And Bobby V.
2: Now,

0: written by the Rolling Stones. Actually, you could find that on their 1966 album, Aftermath. That's Chris Farlow's version. Got to number one in the singles charts in 1966. Interestingly, the singles produced by Mick Jagger. No hard feelings there then. Out of time, baby. Now, I've got a song coming up now. I used to play myself. I used to be a drummer many, many, many, many, many years ago.
1: If you hear somebody knocking on your door, if you see somebody crawling,
0: that'll be me then.
1: Baby,

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0: 1st of October 1976. Over the years since that modest beginning, the studio equipment has been replaced and refined, and the broadcasting hours have been extended to 24 hours a day, 7 days a week. Radio Frimley Park is part of the Hospital Broadcasting Association, joining over 250 other stations across the country. 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

0: Well, sad to say, that's the end of the show for this week, and I hope you've enjoyed it just as much as I have. If you're still around, join me next Sunday from 8 until 10pm for more album tracks covering the last 40 years. You can also catch me from 11 till 12am every day except for a Saturday on The Big Band Show here on Channel 45, Radio Frimley Park. So, until we meet again next, I wish you everything you wish yourselves. And from me, Graham Austin, thanks and good night.
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Welcome along to the Classical Hour. With me, Malcolm Treen, 1 hour of light, just light classical music that I hope you're going to thoroughly enjoy. Whether you're listening in Wexham, Heatherwood or Frimley, welcome along.

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0: 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The office is located on the right as you enter the main entrance of the hospital. The office is open from Monday to Friday, 9 a.m. to 5 p.m. The Frimley Health website also provides a comment form you can use to give us feedback, as well as a form to complete if we have not been able to resolve any issue which you wish to raise a formal complaint. There are several other opportunities for you to feed back to us. All NHS organisations participate in the National Friends and Family Test. 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There may be other ways, surveys and local to specialists, which are being used to make service changes and improvements to our patients.
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0: Here's some good news if you're worried that smoking is damaging your health, but just can't kick the habit. 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

Well, that's it for another classic hour for this evening. Hope you enjoyed the music, whether you were listening in Wexham, Heatherwood, or Frimley. 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And I hope to find you here again tomorrow night, maybe at 10 o'clock. 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

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In the meantime, I'll leave you with Forgotten Dreams of the Richard Heymann Orchestra and bid you a good night. Sleep well.

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know there's a very international audience in the crowd tonight, but if there do happen to be any Macedonians in the crowd, you may have recognised that song. It's actually based on a Macedonian folk song. And I'm glad there's one in the audience tonight. And we've called it Alexander the Great. I guess now's as good a time as any to introduce ourselves to you. On the far left, we have Gaye on cello. And then we have Eos on second violin. And then on first violin, we have Hayley. And then on viola, there's me, and I'm Tanya. The next track we're about to play for you is called Winter.

Well, if you like that one, and I did, it's a favourite of mine. That's called Kismet, and it's written by our very own Geirje Westerhoff. The giveaway is the fact that there's a big cello solo at the beginning. It's actually on the single, and it's also on the album as well. The next bit we're going to do, we're moving to acoustic instruments, and we're going to play a piece by me. It's called Belladonna, and I hope you like it.

Mein Mund!

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1: 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And this is the sound of your hospital.

Thurnley Abbey by Percival Langdon. When I was travelling in India some years ago, I made the acquaintance of John Broughton. He was a pleasant companion, and his future was well assured in government service, when a fair-sized estate was suddenly left to him. He joyfully shook the dust of India from his feet and returned to London. I saw him a couple of times when I returned to England, and we dined together. He told me he had decided to marry and settle down on his estate in the country, Thurnley Abbey. It had long been empty, and he confessed he hardly knew the place. Since his inheritance, he had been enjoying the good life in London. But now, with marriage, he would take up his duties as local squire and stand for his constituency in the usual way. Thurnley Abbey was in a very bad state of repair and had a reputation for being haunted. Nobody in the village would go near it, except in daylight, and the fact that no one had lived in it for many years added to its reputation. So the abbey was put in order, floors and ceilings relaid, the roof made watertight, and the dirt of half a century scoured away. The larger part of the building was of pre-Reformation period, and a wing had been added in Jacobean times. I saw Broughton two or three times during this long period of renovation. He spoke in an amused, tolerant way of the villagers' fears and stories concerning the house. All the workmen positively refused to remain after sundown. Even after the electricity had been laid on, nothing would induce them to remain. During the day, they worked in batches of five or six, and none would risk being out of sight of his companions. The inevitable tale of the restless spirit of a nun who had been walled up long ago was the most persistent. I asked him if he believed in ghosts. He wasn't sure. He said he had come across too many unexplained occurrences in India to entirely dismiss the supernatural. Then, he added, my idea is that if a ghost ever does come one's way, one ought to speak to it. I agreed. Little as I knew of metaphysics, I remembered that a spirit has to be spoken to before it can speak or convey its message. So, after 9 months, the house was ready and the wedding took place. Some 6 months later, I received an invitation to stay at Thurnley Abbey and a brief note saying that he felt I would be able to help him with a private matter that was troubling him. I wondered of what service I could be to Broughton, as he always appeared to be so confident and assured. I was interested to see the abbey, and as soon as I had put my affairs in order, I departed for England. I arrived in London, spent a night there, and next day took a train to Thurnley Station. I was met by Broughton's chauffeur and a great limousine. After a drive of 7 miles, we reached the main gates of the park. We drove for a quarter of a mile along the drive, and then I could see the abbey across the rolling pastures and lawns. The butler showed me to my room. It was a large, low room with oak beams. Every inch of the walls was covered with tapestry, and the remarkably fine Italian four-poster bed, heavily draped, added to the darkness and dignity of the place. The rumours of hauntings crossed my mind, and I thought this was certainly an ideal setting for it. The butler said that I was expected in the library before I dressed for dinner. Broughton was there, and I noticed how gravely altered he was. He seemed nervous and fidgety as he talked, and he avoided looking directly at me. I asked if there was anything the matter, and could I help? He said he would tell me in the morning. He seemed somehow ashamed, either to give me his confidence or to ask help of me. There were several guests for dinner, and among them I recognised Glenham, whom I had known well in the old days in Barotse land. He informed me that he now lived nearby. But, he added, I don't live in a place like this. Then he said under his breath,
thank God. He saw that I had overheard him and said, yes, I said thank God and I meant it. I wouldn't live at the Abbey for all Broughton's money. There's something wrong with this place. Broughton's a different man since he lived here, and I don't believe he'll stay much longer. I noticed at the other end of the table that Broughton sat with a couple of his friends, red-faced hunting men. Once I noticed they were discussing me. I paid no attention, but I remembered it a few hours later. By 11, all the guests were gone. Broughton and I were left alone. I could tell he was trying to bring the conversation round to the so-called haunting of the Abbey, so I asked him directly about it. He at once pretended to lose all interest in the matter. He was certainly a changed man, and something was troubling him greatly. I reminded him that he was going to tell me what I'd do for him in the morning. Then I started to walk upstairs with him. As he left me at my door, he grinned weakly and said, "Mind, if you see a ghost, do talk to it. You said you would." Then, as he reached the door of his dressing room, he called out, "I'm here, if you want anything. Good night." I settled into the Great Italian four-poster and soon fell asleep. 3 hours later, I woke up. I lay a while, then switched on the bedside light. I glanced down to the foot of the bed. In one instinctive movement, I crouched back against the headboards, staring in horror, the sweat dripping from every pore. Leaning over the foot of my bed, looking at me, was a figure swathed in rotten and tattered veiling. The material covered the head, but left both eyes and one side of the face bare. It then followed the line of the arm down to where the hand grasped the bed end. The face was skull-like, with a wisp of hair across the forehead. It was perfectly still, and it just looked at me. I shut my eyes, only to open them in hideous terror. The thing had not moved. At first I could think of nothing but this awful figure, till there came into my mind the remembrance that Broughton and his friends had discussed me furtively at dinner. The dim possibility of its being a hoax stole gratefully over my unhappy mind, and once there, my courage came creeping back. Suddenly I was angry, furiously angry, that Broughton should play such a foolish, dangerous trick on his guest. No doubt he and his friends placed bets on how I would react to their gruesome joke. From abject terror, I found myself transported into fury. Shouting curses on Broughton, I sprang towards the foot of the bed and struck at the thing with my fists. It crumbled under the blows, and my hands were cut to the bone. So, it was merely a foul trick after all. I dived over the bed end and tore at the robed skeleton. How well the whole thing had been carried out, I thought. I rent the brittle bones in pieces. I rained blows on the skull till it snapped off and rolled onto the carpet. I threw the pieces left and right and raged and cursed as the work of destruction went on. I tore the frail, rotten veil into strips, and the dust went up everywhere. Then, picking up the head, I opened the door and went down the passage to Broughton's dressing room. I still remember how my sweat-dripping pyjamas clung to me and my hair stuck to my wet forehead. My hand was bleeding profusely and blood was dripping onto the skull I held. I kicked at the door and burst in. Broughton had already turned on the light and he seemed shrunken and horrified. I cursed and shouted at him. I hardly remember what I said. He huddled himself at the head of the bed, just as I had done, and his eyes stared at the skull. I threw it on the floor near the head of the bed. "There is a souvenir of your cowardly joke. I have smashed it to pieces. It would serve you right if I thrashed you too. I'm leaving this house, and I'll never speak to you again." Now it was his turn to frighten me. He screamed and screamed till Mrs. Broughton came running in, white and terrified. He scrambled out of bed and picked up the skull. He seemed to be listening, his face stark with fear. "Listen, listen," he whispered hoarsely.
After 10 seconds quiet, I did hear something. There was a sound of light footsteps coming towards us along the passage. Broughton flung the skull, and it came to rest a yard from the door. Then the last thing I saw as he turned out the light was he and his wife clinging together with their faces buried in each other's shoulders, and both were chanting prayers. Something in their cowardice helped me, and I determinedly faced the open doorway, which was outlined fairly clearly against the dimly lit passage. The little regular steps came up to the door, and there they stopped. At that moment, I realized what I had done to that poor, hapless thing. What would it look like now? My courage failed me, and I sank to my knees and hid my face in the bedclothes. The skull was lying nearby, inside the door. There was a rustle of material and movement, and the thing was in the room, with us. I could hear Broughton praying, and I cursed my own cowardice, because I could not look up. Then the steps moved out again and started to tap gently on the oak boards of the passage. A flash of remorse made me get up and look out of the door. The steps were moving farther away, and I saw something swathed in veiling at the end of the passage. Then it was gone. I stood with my head against the door, almost physically sick. "You can turn the light on," I muttered, and there was an answering flare. I looked over the carpet. The skull was gone. Broughton said in a colourless voice, half question, half reproach, "You didn't speak to her." We spent the remainder of the night together. Never was a dawn so long in coming. I bound up my hand in a towel and spent the hours meditating on the fact that the very foundation of my life had been built on sand. There were more things in heaven and earth than I had dreamed. I knew my reason had come very near to ruin. At last, Broughton's servant knocked and opened the door. He accompanied me back to my room. Even in daylight, I dare not return there alone. The morning light showed us there was nothing out of place, no bones or torn veiling, no disorder, beyond smears of blood on the end of the bed and over the carpet, where I had torn the thing to pieces. I left the Abbey that morning and returned to London. Before I left for India, I heard that the Broughtons had left their country estate. I never saw them again, but I heard through acquaintances I met up with in Calcutta that Thurnley Abbey had once more fallen into an empty, neglected ruin. A ruin, no doubt, but not empty. That I do know.

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Hang in there.